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9: Hey, we are just getting started. Thanks for checking in. Tonight, Bill on the Road. And then next hour, we're going to talk to a man and talk about Trump's tariff policies and how good or bad is it working through the economy. Now that the Iran story is over with and we get back to trying to putting together our economy, what are these tariffs going to do and where are we and where do we go from here? So that's sort of the focus of tonight. And then next hour, Bill on the Road. And I'm really looking forward to this. We don't book a lot of fiction writers because, quite frankly, I find fiction writers very hard to interview because you don't want to give away the book, right? it's a story that no one knows. And so you want to read the book. So I find it hard to interview fiction writers, but she came across my radar. Some friends said this is a good read. It's called Retro, a novel. It's her first novel. And so we're going to try and do some justice and talk to a fiction writer. Also, people have been sending me emails saying, hey, why don't you interview any fiction writers? Why is it always nonfiction? So we'll mix in a couple of fiction writers from time to time. Also, let's remind you, for those of you who cannot or do not listen to hour number three, but you want to chime in and you have a comment, you have a question, you listen when it's being recorded, so you can't call in. All you need to do is call in at any time during the show and leave a voicemail. It's the same phone number for texting, for phone calls, and also voicemails after the show is over with. Then it's that one phone number, 1-844-2-McGraw, 1-844-2-McGraw.

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8: This is America at Night with McGraw Milhaven.
9: All right, here's the scoop. We got Bill Cleveland, who's in the green room. He'll be joining us here in mere moments. Now, remember, when you call 1-844-2-McGraw, you get Alex during the show. But when we're not here, but the show airs all sorts of time slots all throughout the country, sometimes we're not here, and people call and people want to throw in their own 2 cents. So we've set up the voicemail, and so you can leave a message. So if you're listening to us at some point throughout the night or over the weekend, and you have a thought or something came to your head, or you want to chime in, you want to ask a question, you have a guest idea, you want to tell me how much you hate the show, whatever. We love it. You just call and leave a message, and we'll put it up, and we'll get it on the air in the open phone segment. So text, call, or voicemail, 1-844-2-McGraw, 1-844-262-4729. It's a great way because not everybody can call in, and sometimes you're listening after the show is over, and you're not listening to it live, maybe later on in the night. Maybe you're working. Maybe you're driving home, you want to get home. Maybe you're trying to put the kids to bed. Maybe you can't sleep and you want to call up a little bit later on. The voicemail is a great opportunity. We love the interaction with the audience. We love

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10: I'm John Batchelor. This is the New World Report, Professor Evan Ellis, U.S. Army War College Strategic Studies Institute. Venezuela. After Maduro, but before Machado, the question is, what is to be done with a non-transparent regime headed by the former Vice President, Delcima Rodriguez, who is completely implicated in all the crimes that Maduro stands trial for with his wife in the United States, along with her brother Jorge, who heads the assembly, also deeply implicated in all the crimes, and members of their cabinet, their bully boy cabinet, still in place. All that suggests that we do not have a clear decision yet by the administration as to when and if there will be a vote. They're said to be building institutions in a transition in some fashion, but the gangs are still in the field. They're still well-armed, and trendy Aragua is in the news. This time, however, it appears that the U.S. is acting unilaterally or with cooperation from Rodriguez's, turning on their former colleagues, and there's been a targeted killing by the U.S., and I believe the military, against a leader in Trendy Aragua. Professor, remind, what is, what was Trendy Aragua? What position does it take in both in Venezuela and throughout the Americas? And what is the significance of the U.S. getting involved in what appears to be a decap strike?
11: Well, John, Trendy Aragua, to go back to the days of Hugo Chavez before Nicolas Maduro, basically as the country became increasingly less democratic, became increasingly criminalized, the rise of what later came to be known as the Cartel de los Soles, military and Chavista-led kind of criminal mafia that profited from, you know, their control of the country, that one of the things that happened during that time was a lack of care for the prisons. And within one of the prisons in Torcajon prison, there was a criminal gang, a mafia that essentially took control of the prison. And so they called these prison gangs Trenes. So this particular Trenes de Aragua came to dominate not only the prison, but the surrounding community. And then what happened is some of those prisoners were later released and then came to ally with other train groups from other prisons. There is another one called Tren de Llano. As Venezuelans began to migrate in massive quantities starting in about 2018 into the exterior, essentially those prison gangs, which had become a relatively small but important factor in Venezuela, began to extort those Venezuelans, that they used bloody tactics, that they used violent tactics. They exploited them through prostitution and other things. They would fund the travel of those desperate Venezuelans, but then essentially, you know, set up, criminal rackets in the places where those Venezuelans went to. So marginalized parts of Colombia and then later Chile and Peru and even to the United States. And so in many ways, Trendy Aragua, which started out as almost a nothing gang, spread like a bit of a virus, infecting all of the places that desperate Venezuelans went. And so it was, as you recall, the audience will recall, in major urban areas like New York and in Texas and in others, you began to see these violent criminal groups that, then candidate Trump talked about. And so, over time, the group is long since lost a lot of its muster. In 2023, the Venezuelan government actually went in to reestablish control over the prison with something like 11,000 troops. In many areas, urban areas where they'd established themselves, the group itself had been diminished. There were copycat gangs by Peruvians and others. There were splinters of Tren de Aragua. And so in many ways, it had long ago ceased to be a major factor, but it had been declared a foreign terrorist organization and sanctioned under U.S. law. And so the interesting thing actually in this particular operation was one of the founders and leaders of that group, Hector, known as Nino Guerrero Flores, was taken out by a drone strike in the core area of the old Tren de Aragua Boulevard State. But the really interesting thing about this was this is an area, and we've talked about this before, where you have a lot of bad groups who are involved in the extorting and operation of the vast illegal mining economy, which is far beyond drugs, one of the biggest problems in Venezuela, especially in what they call the Orinoco belt. And so there's one major mining hub called Las Claritas, where the Venezuelan army had gone in and they were trying to clear out some other leaders there, including another Tren de Aragua leader by the name of Johan Petrica. There And so in many ways, this looks like essentially going after Tren de Aragua, a collaborative operation between Venezuela and maybe U.S. intelligence plus the U.S. munition that was used to strike. But more broadly, it looks like the Venezuelans are also trying to clear out at least certain criminal actors in this mining sector. And so some have raised the question, is there a desire by the Venezuelan government and the U.S. partners to basically have this vastly wealthy mining area available for development by legitimate investors, legitimate miners, because there's a lot of gold there. There's a lot of other minerals, and there's a lot of interest in doing this under this new Venezuela. And so the question is, well, why is Tren de Aragua and other groups being cleared out of this particular area where we saw the operation in Las Claritas? But the other piece is that this strike had raised questions of, okay, if the U.S. is going to use lethal force in conjunction with the permission of a host country here, could that happen in other places? Could it happen in Ecuador? And when asked, Secretary of War Pete Hegseth said, well, yes, you can expect to see this elsewhere. And so it was interesting because the question of Guatemala was mentioned as a possible place. And Secretary Hegseth, when asked about, well, could this happen in Ecuador? Could this happen in Guatemala? Could this happen elsewhere? He said yes. And so immediately there was a bit of a kerfluffle in Guatemala, in which the president there, Bernardo Arevalo, said, no, this is a different situation. In Guatemala, we are not authorizing U.S. drone strikes. And so you have the question of what's actually happening in Venezuela, but you also have the question of, indication this policy could be used elsewhere, but then the reassurance of, no, it's probably going to be used at least only for now in those countries where our U.S. partner has said that they are willing to do so.
10: That mining in the Amazon, as I recall, was part of the income stream for the regime in Caracas. That means that the Rodriguezes are now giving permission to the U.S. to decapitate their partners. It's a peculiar situation, Evan. I'm not complaining. I'm just making sure I have the formula right.
11: It's actually a little bit more complicated than that, John, because there are multiple criminal groups that are operating in that. And actually, the ELN that we just talked about is one of the biggest criminal groups that operates there. And another one's they call the syndicates or the sindicatos. And so in many ways, this actually may be the clearing out of one group to favor another group that was dominating the region. But the other interesting part is that during the time when the ELN was allowed to come in, and basically they passed a law back in the Maduro days to essentially allow this informal mining in the sector. The idea was, okay, we're going to use these criminal groups as a way to get this informally mined gold that then we'll use to pay for other things. It was said that informal mined gold, for example, laundered through Turkey and in other places was actually used to pay the Iranians when they were bringing in diluent oil to help keep the Venezuelan mining sector running. And so what you actually may see is that now that the Trump administration has lifted sanctions in many areas, just like Venezuela can now sell oil on the regular market at a higher price because sanctions have been lifted, this might be what you'd call the normalization of income streams that used to have to go through illicit channels. And so if you can have U.S. and foreign investors extract the gold and get a regular price for it rather than having to sneak it out. So in many ways, this may be as much about the cleaning up and the normalization of the sector with the money still going to the regime rather than having to channel it through criminal groups as you had during the days of the Maduro administration.
10: In Brazil, there's an election later this year, and I note that it's become a melodrama of family with the Bolsonaros and Lula da Silva demanding that the U.S. not intervene. Okay. Intervention, that's sweet. Brazilian court convicts Eduardo Bolsonaro of seeking U.S. help in father's legal battle. Boy, is that a twist in the road. Okay. He's not running for president. Flavio is. Jair Bolsonaro, dad, is in house arrest for X number of years. Eduardo, what is his crime exactly?
11: Well, and this certainly strengthens the case of those on the right who would say that the Lula administration is using lawfare with the help of the Supreme Court, against the Bolsonaros and the right more broadly. But of the Bolsonaros, as you pointed out, while the father Jair Bolsonaro was politically inhabilitated, with a 27-year court sentence, and while that meant that it turned to his son Flavio to actually run in the name of the father for the presidency. You had Eduardo Bolsonaro, one of the other sons, basically going to the United States and really appealing to the Trump administration for help against this lawfare. Now, the question in Brazilian courts, because they basically put charges against Eduardo Bolsonaro for that, the Trump administration, seeing the situation in Brazil, whether or not influenced by Eduardo Bolsonaro, has implemented a series of sanctions against Lula regime. If you recall, there were initially President Trump imposed high tariffs, and later there were sanctions against individual Brazilians, and then you've had some other activities, sanctions on individual justices, and most recently tariffs that were imposed owing at least allegedly to a finding of Brazilians not complying with labor and environmental laws in their own country. But so the argument in the Supreme Court is that somehow Eduardo Bolsonaro had facilitated the Trump administration doing all of these bad things to, in the court's judgment, improperly harm Brazil. And so the charge is basically that he is conspiring with a foreign power, to invoke harms against Brazil. And so that was the cause of the, 4-year, 2-month sentence that was imposed on him in his political inhabilitation. And so it's, again, it really contributes more broadly to the case that the Lula administration is, going to go after anybody that, seems, certainly the Bolsonaro family that seems to be working with the U.S. And it goes also to the argument that Lula really, it said, is furious over, especially this new round of U.S. Tariffs and other activities against his government.
10: Lula is watching his previous simpaticos fall one at a time. Petro gone, Maduro gone. We can presume Morales is compromised, even though he's on the offensive in Bolivia. The vote in Peru with Fujimori doesn't favor Lula's future. And Lula has... What's left? He's holding on. Certainly Malay is no help. Where is he finding allies in the region?
11: Well, it's a great question, John. And he is looking increasingly isolated. And traditionally, of course, Brazil, as the nation's Portuguese-speaking or the region's Portuguese-speaking country, has been connected and yet also partially isolated from the culture and politics of the region. We talked before about Rodrigo Paz in Bolivia. One of the concerns strategically is Bolivia, which shares a very long border, I think over 3,000 kilometers with Brazil. If Evo Morales and the leftist Cocaleros come back, that will be one of the most important, turns in favor of the left there. Of course, there's a certain amount of sympathy by the more democratic but still center-left Yamandu Orsi government in Uruguay. But it's also to note that Brazil, which literally is a half of the geography, a half of the population, a half of the economy of all South America. So it's not a small place. In that, Lula seems on the path to dominate this election. The latest polls show that he is up by 49% to 37%. He's up by 12 percentage points, which actually is a widening of the lead that he had before, and that has to do with some frustration with Brazilians over the involvement of Flavio Bolsonaro, supposedly, with this Banco Master scandal with Daniel Vocaro. But at the end of the day, Lula is looking relatively alone. It's not clear the role that Lula is going to play in coordinating. Of course, if you look to people like Claudia Sheinbaum in Mexico, another committed leftist who has been remarkably silent because of her country's economic vulnerability to the United States, she certainly is in that league. You have other people who are under fire, but who would be sympathetic. I mean, the Cubans come to mind, but you're absolutely right. The neighborhood is looking increasingly lonely for the left with Lula right now. But even in that lonely neighborhood, it looks like he is going to probably prevail if things don't change in this upcoming October election.
10: Dictatorship and success, do they go together? We're headed to El Salvador with Professor Evan Ellis of U.S. Army War College. I'm John Batchelor.
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10: I'm John Best with Professor Evan Ellis of the U.S. Army War College, just returned from El Salvador, San Salvador being the capital, a very small state, led by a man named Bukele. who has unusual ideas about leadership. For example, putting tens of thousands of young people, chiefly males, in jail without habeas corpus in the country, suspending it or not even ignoring habeas corpus. That means they never have to charge them. They never have to bring them to trial. They can keep them in their prison forever. And, Professor, success. What kind of success?
11: Well, I do want to frame this correctly, John, on both sides, because I think the best way to characterize Nayib Bukele's government has been that it certainly has been with some disturbing and anti-democratic characteristics, and yet he has done a dramatic accomplishment in restoring security to once a very insecure country, and also restoring a certain level of efficiency in public administration, even without representation, and in the process has transformed the country and brought businesses, especially capital from the Salvadorian diaspora, back, or at least at the beginnings where you see a rebirth. I was, again, I worked, on a regular basis in El Salvador during some of the worst years when literally the murder rate was 104 per 100,000, when you had, you couldn't even go out into the streets. I remember the main public square where you have the National Palace, where you have the old cathedral, famously the Archbishop, Romero, was buried in the basement. You couldn't even go there, because of insecurity. The area was flooded with market stalls, crumbling buildings, used to be dirty. I was there this time. You have essentially the buildings are whitewashed. The streets are orderly. They're well lit. There are posh tourist shops. There are posh restaurants. There is a dystopian new cube-like massive lit Chinese-built library in the middle of the square, which in some ways overshadows the National Palace. You have new skyscrapers. I was told some 80 different major construction projects across the city. There is this this glass ovular Google with the Google label tower that towers over the old Sheraton. And so, in many ways, my understanding is that Bukele solved the insecurity problem essentially by terrorizing the gangs. It's estimated that of the 90,000 plus people that have been put in jail, I mean, if you even have a gang tattoo, you can be put in jail, you can be tried literally in group trials, 900 people at a time. Okay, you're all guilty. And it's estimated that maybe about 10% of those people in jail are actually in jail accidentally. But that approach has dramatically solved, it's gotten the gangs off the street. Now El Salvador literally is safer than Canada, at least according to the murder rate, although again with some complaints. But the other thing is because Bukele's New Ideas Party now dominates more than two-thirds of the assembly, it doesn't look like he or his party are going to be leaving power anytime soon. And so at least if you're a company, you feel like there's some level of political stability in the country. There's some level of juridical stability in the country. Bukele actually has done a pretty decent job in getting rid of some of the old corruption in public works. Now, there's some grumblings that a lot of the benefit are going to people that are, tied to the Bukele family. But if you overlook that, the streets are clean. Public administration is actually become relatively better. And so you see this kind of rebirth of commerce. And so in many ways, people are calling it the Singapore. And like Singapore, which itself is also a dictatorship, you see that the price of success is some questions about democracy and some questions about people being put in jail that shouldn't be there. But without discounting those things, I think it's important to acknowledge that Bukele has administratively and security policy dramatically, dramatically transformed El Salvador.
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28: Postponed. I'm Sue Guzman, Fox News. White House announcing it is postponed, sending Vice President J.D. Vance to Switzerland.
29: How did I lose weight? And I did. Lean, right here. 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
5: I'm John Batchelor. Bruce Nichols is here with his new book, The Emerson Circle. This is Concord, Massachusetts. Yes, yes, you know it for that other thing, the little battle that started the big battle that started America. But at this point, that generation's gone. What we're dealing with now are men who were born in the 19th century. Emerson being born in 1803, so he is senior to the other figures we're going to meet. Thoreau is born in 1817, so he's a step in. You can regard him as contemporary with, say, the Bronte sisters in Britain, or the men who will be a senior officers in the Civil War. So we're looking at losing the revolutionary spirit and replacing it with what? And that's what Bruce has brought us. What they were replacing the original idea, we're no longer Englishmen, we're independents. We're no longer, we're Americans and we oppose the Redcoats. No, that's gone now. That's settled. What's important is how America's going to present itself to the world. What identity? And we need to meet Amos Bronson Alcott, who's an extremely famous and incomplete character. He was born in Connecticut, 1799. So he's a little older than Emerson. What brought the Alcotts to Concord, Bruce?
8: It was very much Emerson himself. Alcott

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5: We are Red Eye Radio. He's Eric Carly and I'm Gary McNamara. Thanks so much for being here this morning. Interesting, just going through Truth Social, it's amazing how little the president talked about the Iran deal.
6: And that's the second day in a row.
5: Yeah. You know, and I don't know if our last caller got it, but it says Iran has agreed to never have a nuclear weapon. He put this out. Also, the story that the U.S. is paying Iran $300 million is fake news put up by Democrats. That was actually 2 days ago that he put that out.
6: Right.
5: That's the last thing that he put out on True Social.
6: Yeah, yeah.
5: And as we've said, I haven't heard a Democrat say it.
6: We had somebody
5: on Twitter say it, so I haven't seen everything.
6: I mean,
5: but you know, certainly the criticism was always going to come from Democrats. The problem is, and they haven't been as vocal as I thought they were. I don't think they know where to go on this. The criticism has come from Republicans. That's where the criticism is. And I don't know of one Republican who's saying that U.S. taxpayer dollars is going in there. Now, if you look, if the 14-point deal, goes into, is actually what the deal is, or the memorandum of understanding, it doesn't say where the $300 billion comes from. He said to Iran put, is it $300 million or $300 billion?
6: $300 million,
5: yeah. It doesn't say where the money comes from. It just says investment. Who's going to do the investment?
6: Right.
5: What private sector companies are going to say, let's invest in Iran?
6: Right. Yeah. $300 billion.
5: Okay. He wrote million here. So.

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3: We are Red Eye Radio. He's Eric Carly, and I'm Gary McNamara. You know, that's the only defense so far is that, you know, stop speculating on what the deal is. That's why we have said that then put out the deal. Then put out the deal now.
4: Why would you wait if right. You've already e-signed the deal and it's a great deal? Why would you wait to release it? Somebody tell me. Give me a good answer. And, you know, I mean, we played the audio cut before. It's, well, they want to do the proper presentation. No, I don't buy that.
3: Shaking hands with representatives of the Iranian Revolutionary Guard. If you're a Trump supporter, do you agree with that?
4: If you're looking for cheerleaders, you found the wrong radio show.
3: Yeah. And as we have said, we started yesterday. Doesn't even matter what's in the deal. We're judging them by what they're saying.
4: I voted for this guy multiple times.
3: Yeah. So did I.
4: I want him to win.
3: Yep.
4: This brings my confidence to a new low.
3: Yeah. And as we've stated, it's up to them to not keep us guessing. And so you've got the source stories out there, as we know, which can be wrong, and we've always admitted that. But since it was released, the Bloomberg released it, and then other media picked up the 14 points. It exists out there. You can read it yourself. The administration has not said that that is false.
4: Yeah.
3: And they've had plenty of time to do it, and you know this administration does. So we have stated, we read it, we didn't see anything about Israel in it to begin with, but we're judging them by what they're saying. And for them to be out there, Vance is out there promoting a deal and criticizing the critics while not telling you what's in the deal and telling you that it's a great deal without letting you see the deal. And it's our fault?
4: Yeah. Why are you complaining?
3: Yeah.
4: That's my question.
5: I am Winter Troxell. 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
3: We are Runner Radio. He's Eric Carlin. I'm Gary McNamara. You know, I've noticed you have liberals out there saying, why don't conservatives like soccer? You know, you're not rooting for the USA and all that, which is, of course, is ridiculous. Just because you don't like, you know, soccer isn't your favorite sport doesn't mean you're not rooting for the USA to win. I don't know anyone that's not rooting for the USA to win.
4: I'm not.
3: Oh, wait a minute.
4: Only because Justin Trudeau is.
3: Hold it.
4: What?
3: Wait a minute.
4: What?
3: Let's see the two candidates that are running for New York's 13th congressional district when it comes who they want to win it all in the World Cup.
4: Okay.
3: Here we go. Two Americans here. All right.
5: World Cup is here. The first match this weekend at MetLife Stadium taking place in New Jersey, even though some people say it is technically New York. But what do you think will win it all? Who are you rooting for?
6: Oh, I like Mexico.
5: Mexico. There you go.
7: I'm rooting for Senegal.
5: Senegal.
3: There you go.
6: Boo, USA.
3: Who are you rooting for? Mexico. Wow. Senegal.
4: Well, are they saying that's who they think is going to win?
3: At the end, she said rooting for.
4: Right.
3: Who do you think is going to take it all?
4: Yeah. And so, but why would you not have confidence in the USA? You're running for office, right?
3: I know.

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2: 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He is Eric Harley, and I'm Gary McNamara.
3: Thanks so much for being here this morning. Interesting, just going through Truth Social, it's amazing how little the president talked about the Iran deal.
4: And that's the second day in a row.
3: Yeah. You know, and I don't know if our last caller got it, but says Iran has agreed to never have a nuclear weapon. He put this out. Also, the story that the U.S. is paying Iran $300 million is fake news put up by Democrats. That was actually 2 days ago that he put that out.
4: Right.
3: That's last thing that he put out on True Social.
4: Yeah, yeah.
3: And as we've said, I haven't heard a Democrat say it.
4: We had somebody
3: on Twitter say it, so I haven't seen everything.
4: I mean,
3: but you know, certainly the criticism was always going to come from Democrats. The problem is, and they haven't been as vocal as I thought they were. I don't think they know where to go on this. The criticism has come from Republicans. That's where the criticism is. And I don't know of one Republican who's saying that U.S. taxpayer dollars is going in there. Now, if you look, if the 14-point deal, goes into, is actually what the deal is, or the memorandum of understanding, it doesn't say where the $300 billion comes from. He said Iran put, is it $300 million or $300 billion?
4: $300 million,
3: yeah. It doesn't say where the money comes from. It just says investment. Who's going to do the investment?
4: Right.
3: What private sector companies are going to say, let's invest in Iran?
4: Right. Yeah. $300 billion.
3: Okay, he wrote million here, so...

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4: WMAL News at 5:30. I'm John Matthews. Today's peace talks between the U.S. and Iran and Switzerland have been called off.
5: This all comes as Israel's military says it struck targets throughout southern Lebanon. Israel's occupation of southern Lebanon and its continued attacks on the Iranian-backed Shiite militia Hezbollah has been a key issue on the talks. In a Truth Social post Thursday, President Trump stressed, quote, "We expect a complete ceasefire on all fronts, including Lebanon, Hezbollah, and Israel." Vice President J.D. Vance also lashed out at Israel Thursday, warning its leaders not to, quote, "attack the only powerful ally they have left in the entire world."
4: Fox News Channel Lee Painter. Israel has said its attacks against Hezbollah will continue. A new poll shows voters fear artificial intelligence more than big government.
6: With the push for more data centers and as AI gets smarter, the latest Fox News poll shows 52% of voters now view big tech, not big government, as the greater threat to the nation's future. Most groups see it that way, except for very conservative voters and moms, who the Fox News poll shows still fear big government more. The more voters also describing AI as innovative, a bad idea, or dangerous. Jeff Manasso, Fox News.
4: More trouble at the reflecting pool. First the algae, now the paint.
7: Crews finished sealing the bottom less than a couple of weeks ago, and it appears pieces have already started lifting. This could be due to the chemicals used to get rid of the algae. The Trump administration says it was residual algae in the pipes. Crews use hydrogen peroxide to help get rid of it, which can also strip paint. We have reached out to the Interior Department on how this will be handled. We've yet to hear back.
4: 7 News, Josh Chapin. The Dow futures down 25 points. NASDAQ futures down 85. Sports, the Orioles shut out in Seattle 3-0. The Nats were off there in Tampa this weekend. The U.S. will finally play its second game of the World Cup today. They face Australia in Seattle this afternoon. Up next, traffic and weather on WMAL.
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4: WMAL News at 6:29. I'm John Matthews. Vice President J.D. Vance is supposed to be in Switzerland right now.
5: But he's not.
6: The talks between the U.S., Iran, Qatar, and Pakistan that were supposed to take place in Switzerland today have been postponed for the time being.
5: That's Fox's Doug Lewsader. Vance delays his trips after Iran suggested it wouldn't go. Upset over another flare-up of fighting in Lebanon, 4 Israeli troops were killed and reportedly at least 18 others as Israel went after Hezbollah targets. Iran demands Israel leave, which Prime Minister Netanyahu says won't happen, as many in Israel criticize the deal.
4: Fox News' Dave Anthony. The feds are pointing to an illegal immigrant, Abraham Alvarez, as key to the foiled plot to attack the UFC event at the White House.
7: He was the ringleader. He and his co-conspirators now face charges of conspiracy to commit murder and conspiracy to commit violence on White House grounds. Alvarez was one of 5 arrested in the scheme, including others in Ohio, Missouri, and California, all wanting to attack the UFC event with explosive-laden drones before a team of snipers took out members of the fleeing crowd.
4: Fox News' Chanley Painter. Is Virginia's budget now a done deal?
8: State Senator Louise Lucas tells us negotiators are still working out through the details, but she says they've reached an agreement in principle that will be released today. Lucas and the House Appropriations Chair were seen meeting in Richmond yesterday. The talks come as lawmakers debate issues, including data center tax breaks. Virginia's deadline to pass a budget and avoid a shutdown is at the end of the month.
4: 7 News' John Rogers. Checking your money, the markets are closed for Juneteenth. In sports, the Orioles shut out in Seattle 3-0. The Nats were off there in Tampa this weekend. Wyndham Clark has a 4-shot lead at the U.S. Open on Long Island, as the first round needs to be completed this morning. It was suspended by darkness. Up next, traffic and weather.
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4: Steve Hirshhorn in the Hadid Carpet Cleaning Traffic Center.
12: Around the Beltway now in Alexandria, there was an incident on the Interloop Telegraph Road on the right shoulder now, and just a minor tap on the brakes to see what was going on there. But elsewhere on the Beltway, we're doing well. No accidents or incidents. Head over to Prince William County, northbound on 234 Dumfries Road near Lake Jackson Drive. Broken down truck in the right lane. In the district, the reversible roads are suspended today because of the Juneteenth holiday. Now from GarageDoorRepair.com, the WMAL Weather Channel forecast.
13: Showers will exit early today, and then for the afternoon, a clearing trend will take place as the high hits 84 tonight, clear of the low falling into the mid-60s, and a dry weekend with sunshine Saturday and again on Sunday with highs in the mid to upper 80s. I'm meteorologist Jeff Marr from the Weather Channel on WMAL.

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1: To Switzerland over Israel's ongoing campaign in Lebanon. Today, intense clashes between Israeli forces and Hezbollah in the southern part of the country. Lebanon says at least 18 people have been killed, and the IDF reported four soldiers died in the latest conflict.
2: Fox Business's Max Gordon in Dubai. The Trump deal with Iran has faced criticism from some Republicans and Democrats in Congress concerned about concessions given to Iran from oil revenue to sanctions relief. Many in Israel have also been critical, and Vice President Vance says,
3: if I was in the cabinet of the Israeli government, I might not be attacking the only powerful ally that I have anywhere left in the entire world.
4: Fox News' Dave Anthony reporting. You've heard the reflecting pool woes. First algae, now paint peeling off the bottom. Well, there's more trouble nearby with pushback against another of President Trump's pet projects.
5: Well, a top Senate Democrat is urging the FAA to reject President Trump's proposed 250-foot-tall triumphal arch in D.C. Senator Tammy Duckworth is citing concerns about the monument's proximity to the runways over at Reagan National Airport. The Federal Aviation Administration was quick to begin initial reviews on the project. This week, Senator Duckworth sent a letter to the FAA asking the agency to prioritize public safety and reject what she's calling a vanity arch.
4: 7 News, Liana Golden. Sports, the O's shut out in Seattle 3-0. Traffic and weather next.
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9: I-95 northbound in Virginia. Before the exit for Lorton, there was an accident quickly moved over to the left shoulder, so it's not really causing too much of a delay. After that, you're good up to Springfield and on to 395. Southbound 95 is pretty heavy now from Lorton down to 123. In the Fort Belvoir area, Fairfax County, southbound Route 1 at Belvoir Woods Parkway, it was an accident with police on the scene. Beltway outer loop still pretty heavy through Silver Spring. Now from GarageDoorRepair.com, the WMAL Weather Channel forecast.
10: Showers will exit early today, and then for the afternoon, a clearing trend will take place as the high hits 84. Tonight, clear with the low falling into the mid-60s, and a dry weekend with sunshine Saturday, and again on Sunday with highs in the mid to upper 80s. I'm Peter.

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2: More trouble at the reflecting pool. First the algae, now the paint.
3: Crews finished sealing the bottom less than a couple of weeks ago, and it appears pieces have already started lifting. This could be due to the chemicals used to get rid of the algae. The Trump administration says it was residual algae in the pipes. Crews use hydrogen peroxide to help get rid of it, which can also strip paint. We have reached out to the Interior Department on how this will be handled. We've yet to hear back.
2: 7 News' Josh Chapin. Sports, the O's shut out in Seattle 3-0. Up next, traffic and weather.
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2: Steve Hirshhorn in the Hadid Carpet Cleaning Traffic Center.
6: It's unusually slow on Route 1 southbound in Fairfax County. There was an accident after the Fairfax County Parkway near Belvoir Woods Parkway, still blocking two right lanes with a tow truck on the scene now. I-95 southbound, you'll find it slow from Lorton down to 123, and after that off and on through Stafford County from 610 Garrisonville Road down to 630 Courthouse Road. Northbound 95 looking pretty good right now. The earlier accident before Lorton was on the shoulder but not causing a backup. Now from GarageDoorRepair.com, the WMAL Weather Channel forecast.
2: Scattered showers early today. It'll be partly sunny this afternoon. We'll have a high of 84 degrees, mostly clear overnight with a low 64. Right now, it is 76 degrees at Reagan National Airport. I'm John Matthews, News Talk 105.9 WMAL.
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8: We're on the brink of summer solstice. That means long days, short nights, lots of warm weather, and movies. We're going to talk about the latest summer movies that you should see and avoid coming up in a moment with our friend Christian Toto. But as you get ready to begin this weekend, I want to invite you to join my other listeners who have already made generous donations to the Angel Tree Camp Drive that we're doing. You know, we're sending children with a mom or dad in prison for a week of fresh air activities, swimming, horseback riding. But most importantly, while they're there, they'll hear the gospel. Some of them for the very first time. Many of them accept Jesus Christ as their Lord and Savior at Angel Tree Camp.

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1: 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Let's go to the Hadid Carpet Cleaning Traffic Center.
2: WMAL traffic from the Hadid Carpet Cleaning Traffic Center. I'm Steve Hirshhorn. In the district, southbound on DC 295, very heavy now from Burroughs Avenue down to an accident near East Capitol Street, blocking the left lane. Northbound 295 are okay. 95 in Virginia southbound is pretty slow from Lorton now down to 123. And after that, from just after Dale Boulevard toward Triangle and briefly in Stafford County near 610. Now from Garage DoorRepair.com, the WMAL Weather Channel forecast.
3: Showers will exit early today, and then for the afternoon, a clearing trend will take place as the high hits 84 tonight, clear of the low falling into the mid-60s, and a dry weekend with sunshine Saturday and again on Sunday with highs in the mid to upper 80s. I'm meteorologist Jeff Marr from the Weather Channel on WMAL.
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2: On westbound 66 after business 234 in Manassas, the accident blocks the right lane, causing delays from the car rest area, Beltway Outer Loop southbound 495 after 236 Little River Turnpike. Accident activity there blocks two left lanes and delays down from Route 50. I-95 southbound, very heavy and slow, Lorton to 123, and then south of that near the exit for Triangle, the accident just cleared away, but it's still very heavy from the Prince William Parkway. Now from GarageDoorRepair.com, the WMAL Weather Channel forecast.
1: Partly sunny this afternoon with a high of 84 at 77 at Reagan National. 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
10: Ba-da-ba-da-ba-da. I just mentioned that President Trump, you know, there's an election coming up in Israel. There is not one in Iran. And if there were, it would be irrelevant. Because they're like Democrats. They have

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10: And we have returned, and we're talking to Blaze, who is hanging in there for us, I believe, calling from Bogota, Colombia, famous for many things. Blaze, I apologize that whole clock thing. We got to pay our bills. This ain't NPR. But Blaze is covering the waterfront here on Iran and the threat to civilization and talking about Churchill and Halifax and making bad deals and the gates of Vienna going way back. Blaze, please proceed.
11: Okay, thank you. You'd just be happy that I didn't bring up Constantine's conversion at the Milvain Bridge, you know?
10: Which you're welcome to do anytime.
11: Well, you know, civilization turned at that point too, you know?
10: Yeah.
11: But the thing was, the point is that the Islamic regime, their concept of the world is completely different from the way we have in the West. You might remember that I'm a law prof. So I've been trained in common law, Canadian common law,

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5: I get to Tulsi Gabbard and all of the secrets she's been revealing in the last 24 hours, which is wonderful. We'll get to that in just a moment. But coming up, I've got Susan Ferriccio joining us from the Washington Times. She's one of my favorites, and she's got a great story right now about, you know, that Obama Presidential Center. Yesterday they did the grand opening for. It was a mess. The whole thing was a mess. It was a noisy, ridiculous mess. Biden was wandering around the stage. He had no idea where to go. Nobody was helping him. It was typical stuff. But that Obama Center, that gigantic dumpster that they built in the middle of Chicago, they stiffed the people who built it. A plumber who worked on the project, his company is right now owed more than $2 million that they haven't been paid by Obama. $2 million. Yeah, they care about the workers. They care about the little guy, those Democrats. And they just screw him over. That's actually what they're doing. I've got Susan Ferriccio coming up on that subject and so much more all ahead on The Vince Show. We've got some updates for you on COVID, though. On COVID, declassified information from Tulsi Gabbard. I woke up this morning and there I saw Tulsi Gabbard's beautiful face. She's got this well. You see how nicely they shoot these videos, Jim? I don't know who's doing her videography. We should hire them, though, for all of our video stuff. That's really incredible. Here's Tulsi Gabbard. Of course, I don't look like Tulsi Gabbard. Here's Tulsi Gabbard talking about what she's exposed about Anthony Fauci overnight.
6: For the COVID pandemic, Dr. Fauci, as head of the National Institute of Allergy and Infectious Diseases, provided millions in U.S. taxpayer dollars to fund dangerous gain-of-function research on bat coronaviruses at the Wuhan Institute of Virology, work which is now widely viewed as the source of the unintended

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1: So the group of terrorists who were plotting an attack on the White House this past weekend were led by a ringleader who is an illegal alien from Mexico. His name's Abraham Alvarez, 31 years old, feds say. Came to the United States as but a wee boy. Arrives here in the United States, doesn't leave the country when his visa expires in 2001, and eventually Barack Hussein Obama, grants him dreamer status. You're a dreamer now. Welcome to America forever, dreamer. He gets to stay. And that was President Obama back in 2012, 14 years ago. Obama announced in the Rose Garden of the White House that he was going to allow illegal aliens to stay here permanently. Now, here's a question for you, Jim. Which law did Barack Obama rely on to allow illegal aliens to stay in the United States? I'll give you a second to think about it. You can keep thinking about it. He looks confused. He's thinking about it very sincerely, not realizing it's basically a trick question. There was no law whatsoever. There was none. There was none. Obama just made it up. There's no law that allows illegals to stay in the country. Obama just made it up. That's the answer to the question. Jim's a good person. He thought I was being sincere. No, there was no law. Obama made it up, and he stood in the Rose Garden and made the announcement. And that's a completely unconstitutional, totally unethical. I would say it's treasonous against the United States of America to kick our borders open in that way. To say, I'm removing consequences entirely. And there was only one hero who was standing there. I mentioned his name yesterday, but I want to bring the audio to you now. There was one hero standing there in the Rose Garden 2012 as this went down, and his name is Neil Monroe. Now, Neil is a reporter. These days he is over at Breitbart doing phenomenal work, continues to do phenomenal work for Breitbart News. But at the time, he was my White House correspondent at the Daily Caller. And Neil attended the ceremony. The ceremony, I don't even know what to call it, the announcement, the betrayal of the country in the Rose Garden back in 2012. And he raised a very simple question. You ready for the simple question? The question is this. Why are you favoring foreigners over Americans? That's a good question. That's a tight, pithy, straight to the point question. The kind of question you should ask a president who's betraying the country in this way. And I'll add this element to it. Neil himself is a legal immigrant to the United States. He's from Ireland. He's got an Irish accent. He's the real deal. And he came in the right way. And so he asks the most obvious question, why are you favoring foreigners over

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4: Welcome back to the Derek Hunter Show. It was 20 years ago today. Sergeant Pepper taught the band to con everybody about climate change. 20-year anniversary of Al Gore's PowerPoint presentation, An Inconvenient Truth. And we're going to talk to an expert on it to see how that held up. But I want to play first a clip for our guest and you from ABC News talking to good old Al Gore and assessing this monstrosity 20 years on. Go ahead.
5: If the scientists were dead right, why has so much been made about this documentary in what was wrong?
6: Well, they cherry-picked a few little, mm-hmm. you know, how many years before the Arctic is ice-free.
5: Kilimanjaro.
6: Kilimanjaro, the snows of Kilimanjaro are complicated for sure. The main elements, as the scientific community has been very generous to confirm, are right.
5: Right. And Gore is right. A majority of the science in An Inconvenient Truth has come to fruition.
4: It's all come to fruition. Didn't you realize that you're a merman now with gills? Joining us to discuss this is Steve Malloy. He's a senior energy and environment legal fellow at the Energy and Environment Legal Institute. He's also purveyor of the Junk Science website. He's forgotten more about this stuff than most people know. Steve, how are you doing?
7: I'm doing great, Derek. Thanks for having me back.
4: What is the proper gift for somebody in the 20th anniversary of one of the greatest lies ever told to humanity?
7: Yeah. Yeah. Oh, my God. You know, the iconic scene from that movie is when Al Gore is showing the correlation between carbon dioxide levels in the atmosphere and temperature, okay, because they're supposed to go up together. And he dramatizes this by getting on a lift and, you know, going up because the carbon dioxide keeps going higher, and that's true. And so his lift keeps going up. But if you look at the bottom of the screen, which, you know, no one focused on at the time, and I don't even know why Al Gore included it, temperature is just sort of bumping along, going nowhere. Carbon dioxide is going up, temperature is going nowhere. And that remains true today. I mean, carbon dioxide just keeps going up, and temperature just kind of bumps along. We don't even really know what it is. So it wasn't true then. It's not true now. I don't know what he's talking about. Most of the movie has held up. None of the movie has held up. You know, 2007, a year after it came out, there was a British judge that ruled that school children in the UK could not be shown the movie without a warning label of all the falsehoods in there. And, of course, but we didn't have that. We

0: problems is to kill all the mullahs.
1: Mm-hmm.
0: I'm a traditionalist. I look to guys like Hannibal and Genghis Khan and Julius Caesar and, you know, how they dealt with implacable barbarian enemies. So I would not have gone that direction. Donald Trump, but then again, I was not elected president. And here's the thing. The American people, I am willing to pay in casualties, damage, and at the gas pump, the price to finish the mullahs. The fact is, about 75% of Americans are not willing to pay that price.
1: But do you believe that the president, because my problem is, and you're right about the numbers, you definitely are, but I think a lot of that can be chalked up to the fact that the administration didn't make the pitch.
0: No, I think they've made the pitch. I think people are convinced, yeah, the mullahs are bad and I wish they'd all die, but not if it costs me, you know, a bunch of dead Americans.
1: Well, then we can never win another war again. We can never win another war.
0: Well, that's just this fight. That's this particular thing. I don't think they have a problem with us going in and essentially blowing their nuclear program to hell, sinking their Navy and Air Force. And we did that. So anybody's going, listen, the JPCOA is lying to you or stupid. Either way, you should ignore them. But the fact is, you know, to finish it off is going to require an investment that maybe we don't want to make. And, well, some people don't want to make. Most people don't want to make. And Donald Trump is he's a politician. He doesn't want to, you know, the midterm numbers are tightening up. The numbers for this memorandum are positive. I'm going to write more about this on Town Hall over the weekend. Again, I'm for going in and finishing the job. But what he's doing, you know, he's surrendering because he's a coward. No, he's making a political calculation because war is a political act. War is simply, military action is simply politics by other means. This is a political action. The political outcome we really want is regime change. No one will say that. Regime change, for some reason, has a bad name, actually, because of Iraq and Afghanistan has a bad name.
1: But the regime change means we install a government that we want, whereas regime change in Iran would, to my mind, something else will be there. It'll be change.
0: We'd be installing it because we'd be killing all the
1: yes.
0: people until somebody got in there and said, I'm not going to be a jerk.
1: Well, I'm of the belief that it would have been better if the president simply told our allies in the region, you know, we pick and choose them, Saudi Arabia, Qatar is a little friendly, Jordan, Egypt, and you say, hey, if you want a piece of Iran, go get it. Like, we've tried to deal with these people, we can't deal with them, so go ahead and carve it up. We'll provide you with air cover, as long as you need air cover. You guys handle the ground stuff, and we know that you'll be better stewards of it. Persia has always existed. Persia has always existed. Iran has not. Persia will. Iran doesn't need to. And I think the fear of their neighbors coming in would put more of a concern burr under their saddle than if you don't capitulate, we'll bomb you again. Does
0: they don't have they don't have the combat power to do that? That is impractical. What's going to happen after is the Persians are going to have to overthrow their own government. I know they don't have any guns. I don't know what to tell you, but Americans aren't going to go in and do it for them. You know, perhaps a leader will have a coup and make a deal. I don't know. But look, this isn't the end of the world. This isn't exactly the way I want to end it. But, you know, there are considerations that Trump has that, I don't. Gas prices would continue to rise, the economy go down. I think he definitely wants to avoid Democrats taking the House and Senate. And I think that would be a possibility. I do find it amusing to watch the Democrats screaming about how Trump's afraid to fight, and then when Trump fights, Trump's launched a war without permission, and now they're against him, at least having what looks to me like an extended ceasefire.
1: He's the biggest wuss warmonger ever.
0: One of the reasons their stuff is going down is everything they say is stupid, they're simply going to say whatever is useful to them at the moment, and people are going to notice and go, you know, the Democrats, they're just running their mouths again. It's not like they have a cohesive argument, because frankly, they would be thrilled, you know, with this arrangement. This meets all their needs, but it's Trump.
1: You served, what, 27 years, was it?
0: Yeah.
1: 27 years, and then one thing that always bothers me, I didn't serve, but it bothers me, and I'm an American, so I can say whatever the hell I want. When leftists go on and go, Donald Trump chickened out, Donald Trump didn't serve in the military, and yet he's quick to send the troops over. We have civilian control of the military. It's pretty unambiguous in the way that our government is set up. As somebody who did serve, what do you make of a commander-in-chief who hasn't served, be it Donald Trump or Barack Obama or Joe Biden, or one who has, like George H.W. Bush?
0: I think it gives you a certain level of experience. But you know who decides whether it's a good idea or a bad idea? The American people. And they take a poll on election day. And, you know, they say, no, looking at all the things, I'm going to take this guy. Okay. I mean, you know, you're absolutely right. Civilian control of the military. We pick our commander-in-chief. There were guys who had military experience in the primaries against him in 2016. I think there were like, 48 people in 2016. We looked at it and decided, you know, overall it's Donald Trump. I think military experience gives you some important perspectives, some experience, some training. The president's really operating at a strategic level. He's not a tactical commander. And the idea that Trump doesn't care about our troops is just stupid. Yeah. I think, you know, the troops know who cares about them and doesn't. And Trump does. And, you know, to have to inflict the kind of damage we did with the kind of casualties we took, there are 25-yard stretches of beaches at Normandy where exponentially more Americans died than died in this entire war, of which half the casualties are accidents.
1: Mm. Now, Kurt Schlichter,
0: which is not unusual, by the way.
1: I know you love this country, and I know you hate sports. And so one of the interesting things that's going on right now is the World Cup. You happen to live in two places where the World Cup is taking place, California and in Texas. But putting the games aside, what does it say about our country that visitors to this country from Europe are discovering in America they've been lied to about, that they're absolutely fascinated and in awe of and in love with, and you've got half of the political parties in this country, the Democrats, despising this country, born and raised Americans taking it for granted, and people who come over to watch soccer going, oh my God, this is an amazing place. What does that say about us as a country?
0: Well, you know, only 30% of Democrats say America is a great country.
1: Mm-hmm.
0: And they have decided that if they're not in command and inflicting their race communist garbage on America, it's worthless. And, part of their identity is hating themselves, the most cobbled, prosperous, secure people in human history are no doubt always going to be ungrateful. They remember, the Democrats are cultural trust fund babies. They didn't build this country.
1: Mm-hmm.
0: They didn't defend it. They don't fight. They don't fuel it. They don't feed it. They are, you know, the first generation of Fords, you know, started the assembly line. Second generation gave us the Mustang. The third got arrested in a Buick outside a crack house. I mean, name a quality third generation Kennedy. I'll wait.
1: You know, that's a trick question, though, because if you're putting together a world-class drinking team, you can do it. So it depends on the circumstances.
0: We can heroin the hell out of you.
1: If you're going to the Guinness Olympics in Dublin, you know, there's at least two Kennedys I can think of put on your team.
0: Oh, I just the thing is, you know, it is right now. It's a party of race hustlers, welfare cheats, criminals, and frustrated wine women, as well as a lot of these Democrat Socialist America are spoiled brats of rich parents who know they can't achieve anything like their parents did on their own, so they want to steal it from people.
1: Are you in California now, or are you in Texas?
0: California.
1: The governor out there might be under investigation. I don't want to go into that. We don't have a time. We got about a minute and a half. But as an outside observer, I find his wife to be insufferable. Is it just because I only see her being insufferable that there's no, I miss all of the redeeming qualities, or are there none?
0: No, see, the thing is, most Californians don't know who she is because we don't really have politics here because there's only one party. So there's no, it's not like they're covering Gavin Newsom all the time. Oh, wonder what Gavin's wife, who knows what Harvey Weinstein tastes like, is doing today. And it's, you know, the whole thing, the thing is, it's so one party, they've kind of given up on government. It doesn't matter, except in brief spasms, like in the Spencer Pratt thing, where he predictably lost.
1: Yeah, well, it took a while. You guys.
0: Oh, yeah.
1: You can't count. You can't. And what's weird is the machines the counting. Yeah. And you can't.
0: Yeah, if you won't count, the entire California election system is designed to.
1: Democrats can count to whatever number they need to count to.
0: Yes, it's designed to allow them to cheat. And they get really mad when you say so. You don't have any evidence except, all the evidence of the world.
1: Well, aside from that, it's amazing what you don't find when you refuse to look for it. Kurt, we are out of time. You know, I'm going to see tomorrow our buddy Adam Baldwin. He's in.
0: Really? Tell him I said hi.
1: He's in town. He texted me to hang out. He's at some convention somewhere, so I get to go be like his body man for a while. It'd be fun. Tell him you said hello.
0: Tell him I want to do lunch. I'm in Cali for a while.
1: Will do. Kurt Schlichter, townhall.com. Thanks for coming on. Let's go to the Hadid Carpet Cleaning Traffic Center, shall we?
2: The disabled vehicle on 270 southbound at Watkinsville Road moved to the right shoulder, but traffic is jammed from Father Hurley Boulevard. And you will find slowdowns right now traveling on 270 southbound after Montrose Road, where another disabled vehicle has been moved to the shoulder. In Vienna, there is still an accident on westbound 66 between the Vienna Metro and 123. That blocks two left lanes, and traffic is very slow from the Beltway. Traveling on the Beltway, you will still find delays on the inner loop from the Georgetown Pike to the Cabin John Parkway and from 270 to Georgia Avenue. Now from GarageDoorRepair.com, here's a WMAL Weather Channel forecast.
3: Pretty good clean slate of dry weather this weekend, but I think some storm chances begin to roll in by Sunday night. Rest of the day, we'll see generally clear skies after a high in the 80s. Clear tonight, a low of 64. Sunshine on Saturday, a high of 85. Sunny weather ahead for Sunday, lows in the mid-60s, afternoon high 89. And Monday, a good chance of showers and thunderstorms, a high of 88. My meteorologist, Mark Thibodeau, from the Weather Channel on WMAL.
1: Partly cloudy. Going to be a nice weekend. 82 degrees right now. We're out of time for this week, but we've got another week to do it again starting on Monday. Enjoy this weekend. We'll see you then.
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12: WMAL News at 6. I'm Heather Curtis. Team USA is advancing in the World Cup. They beat Australia 2-0. It's the first time since the 1930 World Cup that Team USA has won its first two games. The second goal came at the end of the first half after a review from referees on if Alex Freeman was onside.
13: After factual review, the goal scorer was not in offside position.
12: Sound courtesy of Fox Sports, the USA's next game is on Thursday against Turkey. The final day of early voting came served with knuckles at a polling place in Gaithersburg yesterday.
14: A fist fight erupted at Borer Park between Democratic State Delegate Gabriel Acevedo and local union leader Gino Wren over Wren's claim that Acevedo was too close to the polling place per state law. Each man says the other threw the first punch. The fight was broken up by Democratic Congresswoman April McLean Delaney, who was also there. She said in a statement, quote, "I wasn't going to just stand there and let a fight escalate at a polling place, the front lines of democracy." Acevedo says he's going to press charges against Wren. John Matthews on WMAL and WMAL.com.
12: The likely next mayor of D.C. opposes curfews, ICE, and the National Guard. But D.C.'s U.S. attorney says she won't be swayed.
15: We're not going to get ICE off our streets by fearing this president.
16: Democrat socialist Janice Lewis-George also calling teen curfews dangerous. The U.S. attorney for D.C., Jeanine Pirro, telling Fox and Friends the partnership between her, Mayor Bowser, and the Trump administration has made a noticeable difference.
17: We've made over almost 15,000 arrests, taken 1,600 guns off the street.
16: Hero also working to make sure teens who break the law face proper penalties to avoid becoming repeat offenders. Maria Leaf on WMAL and WMAL.com.
12: For the second night in a row, there will be an earlier teen curfew in the U Street corridor in an attempt to prevent more violent teen takeovers on a weekend with multiple large-scale events, including Juneteenth and Capitol Pride celebrations. The 8 p.m. curfew for people under 18 will be in effect tonight, tomorrow, and Sunday. Mayor Muriel Bowser declared a public emergency last week through June 27th to allow the police chief to impose earlier curfews in troubled spots. A message to drivers from Fairfax County Police after four pedestrians and a motorcyclist were killed in unrelated crashes within a 48-hour span.
18: This is a holiday weekend. Unfortunately, the last few days have proven deadly.
12: Deputy Chief Dalton Becker says the crashes happened at various times of day and intersections, but either alcohol or
18: speed or other type of reckless driving is involved in all these.
12: He says some of the pedestrians or drivers have been drinking.
18: Some were charged with DUI. Others are pending lab analysis.
12: He is urging you to use a ride share if you've been drinking, slow down if you're driving, and do not look at your phone.
18: Pay attention, and then, you know, you can save a life.
12: President Trump unveils a new Air Force One at Joint Base Andrews. The luxury jet given to him by Qatar will be used while waiting for planes ordered from Boeing to arrive in 2028. He thanked Qatar.
19: We were at a little bit of a logjam. We're waiting for the normal 747s. And I asked the Emir if we could use the brand new 747 that he got with when we first heard about it.
12: Up next, traffic and weather.
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12: Here's Michelle Murray in the Hadid Carpet Cleaning Traffic Center.
23: The accidents on westbound 66 between the Vienna Metro and 123 now move to the right shoulder, but traffic is still quite slow from the Beltway. Earlier disabled on southbound 270 at Watkins Mill Road also moved to the shoulder, but traffic is still slow from Father Hurley Boulevard. You will still find some delays on the freeway eastbound between the 14th Street Bridge and Main Avenue, but that accident has been cleared. Beltway outer loop is heavy from the Eisenhower Avenue connector to the Wilson Bridge, and also you will find some slowing headed through Landover and New Carrollton. On the inner loop, look for delays from the Georgetown Pike to the Cabin Jump Parkway and from Colesville Road to New Hampshire Avenue. Now from GarageDroidRepair.com, here's the WMAL Weather Channel forecast.
24: Tonight, clear and breezy with a low of 64. Plenty of sun tomorrow with a high near 85. And a sunny and warmer Sunday with a high reaching the upper 80s. I'm meteorologist Jeff Marr from the Weather Channel on WMAL.
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2: WMAL News at 6:30. I'm Heather Curtis. A man wanted in connection with a fatal hit-and-run in Gaithersburg on Wednesday is arrested trying to board a flight to Honduras from Newark International Airport yesterday. Montgomery County Police say 26-year-old Josue Castellan was driving on Muddy Branch Road around 4:47 Wednesday morning when his vehicle went off the road for unknown reasons and into the median, where it hit and killed 56-year-old Ryan Longaberger. Castellan awaiting extradition to Maryland, where he's charged with manslaughter and leaving the scene of a fatal accident. The luxury jet Qatar gave President Trump is making its debut as Air Force One. President Trump unveiling the newly converted plane at Joint Base Andrews this afternoon.
3: Nobody tops this one, and that's the way we have to have it for our country.
2: The so-called bridge aircraft will carry the president until the new planes ordered directly from Boeing arrive in 2028. Traffic and weather next.
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10: How's it going?
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12: 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A, arm weakness. S, speech difficulty. T, time to call 911 immediately. 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
1: For 47 years, we didn't respond militarily in any real way to the Iranian regime's murder of our military personnel and civilians. The policy practiced by presidents before Donald Trump was exactly as the isolationists, appeasers, and pacifists demand today, and demanded before POTUS attacked Iran's nuclear sites last June and this February. He's the first president to take real military action. Putting aside different views of the MOU, the Forever Four was and is being fought by an enemy

0: improve their lives.
1: Mm-hmm. Which includes seizing private property, redistributing wealth, murdering the goose that lays the golden egg. I mean, folks, we had Venezuela, we have Cuba, we have Nicaragua, we have North Korea. I mean, where are these spectacular examples of equity and equality? Where are these spectacular examples of prosperity? Where are these spectacular examples of the greatest socialist supermarkets, industries, healthcare systems on the face of the earth? Where are the examples of this? Why do you think, as big as China is, they have to keep stealing our technology to prop up their regime? We don't steal technology from Russia. We don't steal technology from China unless it's military, so we know what they're doing. But we don't steal it because we need it. We don't steal technology from Nicaragua or Venezuela or Cuba. We're not stealing technology from communist or socialist regimes unless that technology gives us information about what they're doing. But we don't need it. We don't steal it. It's crazy. And there never seems to be a person capable of challenging these people. Maybe it's because they go to these, you know, communist rallies, that sort of thing. And so there's really no opportunity to debate. Or you get sort of these rhino Republicans who have about three lines and they don't know anything. But I think it's mostly because they don't have an opportunity to really debate. In a lot of these districts, it's like 90% Democrat. So the Republican is running, you know, God bless him or her, but doesn't have a chance just based on the registration. But you listen to these guys, the oligarchs, and the... Now, they never mention that billionaire in China, do they? Who's funding the destruction of America. They never mention George or Alex Soros, do they? They never mention the billionaires who fund them. They never mention the millionaires they have become, do they? No, they don't. I just wish we were better at this. Now, here's Mamdani at the same rally for Brad Lander. A disgusting piece of garbage. Cut 15, go.
2: For far too long, our party has seen its job as managing decline.
1: It's not your party, jackass. You're a democratic socialist. You're not a Democrat. This is the other thing that's crazy. Bernie Sanders has never been a Democrat. He's a democratic socialist, which means he's a Marxist. This little puke, Mamdani, same thing. He's not a Democrat in the old sense of the word. He's a Marxist. So they're not even honest about what they actually... I have an idea. What's that, Mamdani? AOC, let's call ourselves Democratic Socialists of America. But we hate America. And we hate the Democrats. And we're not even socialists. We're Marxists. Exactly. Go ahead.
2: Bring material change for working people. This slate here today.
1: Material change for working people. Well, where are you getting the material from there, Sparky? We'll just take it. Take it. Go ahead.
2: Is our answer. The Democratic Party.
1: You have no answer. Again, slogans. Slogans. That's it. Slogans. Go ahead.
2: Change. When does the race for 2028 begin? It starts now.
1: Wow, that was informative too, don't you think, Rich? Very, very informative. I mean, you go to those rallies, you have a negative IQ for the most part. We'll be right back.
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